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0: 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You know, there was a woman in the Bible that when she was searching for more in life, she found it. Not at church, not at the bar. She actually found it at the well. 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
2: 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You supported us with your prayers, your donations, with your physical presence. And we'd love to invite those of you that don't know about us, and we realize that's a lot because this community is growing. Come out and visit us at His Place, 1524 County Road 14 in Lafayette, or Hosanna Home, 18047 Highway 431 North in Lafayette. It's weird. We've got our offices right here in the back of Harvest Thrift Store. You can come out and visit there. But our men's and women's home are both in the Lafayette area. But that's not a far drive, and it's a pretty drive. But we're the only program that I know of in this area that doesn't charge for their services. We've never charged. A pastor asked me just recently, how much does it cost if I want to send one of my members here? And I said, I'll charge you the same thing Jesus charged me. Nothing. And we could do that because men and women, students like you, support us through your donations, through your time, through shopping at Harvest Thrift Store. So thank you for letting us share the love of God and the light of God in some of the darkest places, the broken hearts of men and women.

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1: Good morning. This is Jeff Meyer, Senior Pastor, First Baptist Church of Opelika. What a privilege it is to be broadcasting on 88.7 FM. 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We are at the top of the hour. 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Is I realize that you may be in your home, you may be driving around town, and you're listening live on 88.7. You're not physically on our campus. You're not physically within the room, but that's okay. We serve a God that we worship in spirit and in truth, and that is our desire and our goal today. Thank you so much for being a part of our service. 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

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My name is Megan Mowry, and for those of you here and online, we want to welcome and thank you for joining us. 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Enjoy a night filled with ensembles, trios, quartets, and a special presentation from our adult choir. They'll be singing But God for the very first time, a song written in honor of our late pastor, Jeff Myers. After recently recording it in Nashville, this will be its first public performance. We hope you'll join us for this special night of worship and celebration. Coming soon, the Humphreys Building is getting a remodel to

0: 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If you'd like to meet our team, we would love to connect with you right after the service in the parlor. It's just outside of the worship center. Tonight's service is meeting in the well at 6 p.m. We'd love to see you there. Have a great rest of your day.
1: Well, church family, good morning and welcome to our 9:45 worship hour. My name is Wilm, one of the pastors here at our church, and God has got something in store for us. Across our campus today, there are 8 baptisms of people that are declaring their faith in Jesus. By the end of August right now, our team has met with about 50 people through the end of the month that are giving their life to Jesus and wanting to take a step in baptism. This is the one service of all of them that it isn't happening this morning. And so I'll tell you, next Sunday, there's like 20 baptisms. And so God is doing an incredible work in our church family. And I recognize that due to the season of life or the season of the summer, that there are many who can't be with us in this room and they're worshiping online. And I'm thankful that we have a media team and a media presence that we can help people that can't get out of the home worship with us this morning. And if you're a visitor this morning, if this is your first time worshiping with us, thank you. At the conclusion of this service, to my left, your right, there is a guest reception team. And they would love nothing more than to connect you with what God is doing in our church. They also have a gift for you, which is nice. It's in a nice bag, and I won't tell you what's in it, but it's worth going and visiting with them if you're a first-time guest. As we are just about to worship the Lord together, I want to do two things. I want to read to you our call to worship this morning. And then after I read the call to worship, there is a special video I want to play for you. The president of Luther Rice Seminary, where Jeff taught, Pastor Jeff taught for about 15 years. They have voted and have given in Jeff's name a scholarship, and they wanted our church to hear about it this morning. Let me read to you what Psalm 139 says is our call to worship. We'll play the video and then the band will lead us in worshiping the Lord. This is what the word of the Lord says in Psalm 139. Where shall I go from your spirit? Or where shall I flee from your presence? If I ascend to heaven, you're there. If I make my bed in Sheol, you are there. If I take the wings of the morning and dwell in the uttermost parts of the sea, even there your hand shall lead me, your right hand shall hold me. That's what God is about this morning. I want you to take a look at this video, and then the band's going to lead us in worship.
2: Greetings from Atlanta, Georgia. My name is Steve Steinhilber, and I serve as the president here at Luther Rice College and Seminary. And as a prior student at Luther Rice, way back in 2012, I had the privilege of having Dr. Jeff Myers as my evangelism professor. The enthusiasm that he conveyed every week in his lectures was remarkable, and I could tell that he loved teaching others how to share the gospel. And then years later, when he would visit the campus, he and I would talk often, and we would go eat lunch at a local hole-in-the-wall barbecue restaurant. He loved to talk. He loved to talk about his church and his family. And Jeff was well-known and well-respected in our area and even here at the school. He was a local pastor of First Baptist Conyers for years and then a professor of evangelism since 2009. And personally, I cannot believe he's gone. In fact, all of us here still miss Jeff dearly. So to honor the legacy of Dr. Jeff Myers here at Luther Rice and at First Baptist Church of Opelika, I am pleased to announce the Jeff Myers Education Scholarship. It's a 15% tuition scholarship for the length of any program here at Luther Rice College and Seminary, and for any church member of First Baptist Church of Opelika. I cannot think of a better way for our school to honor Jeff's legacy, along with Tracy and his family. All of our degrees here at Luther Rice can be completed 100% online, so this is an opportunity for anyone in the church. So if you're interested and wish to apply, please use the scholarship code Opelika in the online application. This is going to waive the $50 application fee and record your 15% tuition scholarship. Now, if anyone has any questions about our degree programs, please don't hesitate to visit our website, lutherrice.edu, or contact our Office of Admission during regular campus hours. In fact, the church has my personal contact information, so don't hesitate to reach out to me if you want to discuss your next steps. I want to thank you for the opportunity to share this information with you today.

0: and allowing our school to partner with you to spread the life-saving gospel of Jesus Christ. May God continue to bless the ministry of First Baptist Church of Opelika and the Myers family. Have a wonderful day.
1: Let us stand up, church, and let us worship. Sometimes it's hard to talk about His promises when we're doubting, when we have lack of faith. But trust the Word. He knows better.

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Worthy to be praised, worthy to be worshipped. We join the chorus. The choir in heaven is singing. We as well do it here. Lift up your voice. Lift up your worship to Him. He's worthy of

0: a joy it is to get to lift up this song together. That holy, holy, holy is the Lord God Almighty. If you look in the book of Revelation, we are joining in. We didn't start singing that this morning. We joined in on what was already being sung all around the throne of our God. And that's a joy to get to join in on that song this morning. And we take time every week at this moment in our service to read the Great Commission, because we're also invited, commissioned to make more and more voices sing this song with us, to show them who our God is and invite them to sing the praises of the King of Kings. So let's read this together. And Jesus came and said to them, "All authority in heaven and on earth has been given to me. Go therefore and make disciples of all nations, baptizing them in the name of the Father and of the Son and of the Holy Spirit, teaching them to observe all that I have commanded you. And behold, I am with you always to the end of the age." You can be seated. We're going to take a moment now. We're going to pray together. We're going to pray for two things. We're going to pray for our offering time, pray over those gifts that are going to be given, and also our missionary of the month. Jason Caldwell is going to come and pray for us this morning, and then we'll have our time of offering.
1: Let us pray. Lord, first we just come to you thanking you. Thank you for, Lord, just being with us every step of the way, guiding our path, Lord. And Lord, we're saying that, look, you have a plan for us, and Lord, just ask you be with us and allow us to trust that plan, to listen and be still. Lord, be still and know that you're God. And Lord, we feel like we can do that. That's a great step in the right direction. Lord, just ask that you give us that strength and that courage to be with you every step of the way. Lord, just ask you to be with our students and our teachers as they go back to school this week. Protect them, watch over them. Lord, be with our college students that are coming back to start a new path, some of them for the first time. Lord, just always help us to remind them, and Lord, just allow them to look to you to guide their ways as they start this new chapter. Lord, just come to you now, just to give back, Lord, what's already yours. We just want to give back a portion to you, and just ask you bless this, continue to bless our church and our people, and just lift you up and praise in your name we pray. Amen.
0: Amen. Well, there's a black basket that's on the right side of each section if you want to pass that across at this time. And if you're a guest with us this morning, I just want to tell you there's no obligation to give of anything. This is an opportunity for our church and our faith family to practice what we believe. We take this time every week, even though some of us, you know, the offering comes out of our bank account automatically because it's 2026. But we still pass this basket because when we touch that basket, it reminds us that everything we have belongs to our God. And it's a joy this morning to get to give back and to worship him through our time of giving. We'll watch a short video and then we'll come bring the word.

Church family, if you have your copy of God's Word, I'd invite you to open with me to the 139th Psalm. And it is an honor for us to continue in worship and open God's Word together. I didn't do this in the last service, but I just want to show of hands. If you are a college student that just moved here into town, this is your first time, throw a little quick hand up for us. We are honored that y'all are here. And we are honored that y'all are here and worshiping with us. And if you're sitting around any of these friends, make them feel at home. I know it's a big step moving into a new city, moving into a new dorm. And what makes this church special is that it has become home away from home for thousands of college students throughout the year. So we are honored as they're moving into town to be a church that they can plug into. We will continue our study this morning through the summer in the Psalms. We'll have a couple more weeks, and on August the 16th, we will take a one-week break to prime the pump for our next sermon series. Starting August the 23rd, we will begin a study through the Sermon on the Mount, and we'll have a couple more weeks in the Psalms together. But this morning, we are honored to open Psalm 139. I've entitled our time together, Fully Known by God. I will never forget the moment when Shelby and I held William Blaze Spivey for the first time. I got a picture of it. August the 30th, 2021, for 9 months, Shelby carried him in her womb, endured all the discomforts of carrying a child during the summer in Lee County. We had prayed over this child, and on August the 30th, all of that came to fruition when we watched him come into this world. And ever since then, we've had a front row seat of watching this little boy grow into a young man who walks after the Lord. Shelby and I know Blaze better than anybody. You know, the amount of time that as a parent you spend with your kids, we know all of his little patterns, all of his little quirks, the things he loves. Shelby has spent a lot of time with Blaze, especially during the summer when they're not in school. All the moms in here are like, listen, school can't come soon enough. Amen. But Blaze and I will go fishing on Fridays on my off day, and we have fun talking about all of the things that are in his head. Shelby and I, to the fullest extent, fully know William Blaze Spivey. We're able to monitor when he's upset. We know what he's thinking about. We know what's going into his body, what's going into his eyes, because we're his parents. And yet there is really only one outside of us that knows Blaze better than us as his parents. Better yet, there's only one who knows you better than you know yourself. And this morning we are told about that God that we worship in Psalm 139. Psalm 139 will make a very bold claim. You cannot understand and know yourself until you actually and rightly know God. That's what this truth is going to teach us this morning. In honor of the reading of God's Word, I invite you to stand with me as I read Psalm 139. This is what the word of the Lord says. O Lord, you have searched me and know me. You know when I sit down and when I rise up. You discern my thoughts from afar. You search out my path and my lying down and are acquainted with all my ways. Even before a word is on my tongue, behold, O Lord, you know it all together. You hem me in behind and before, and you lay your hand upon me. Such knowledge is too wonderful for me. It is high. I cannot attain it. Where shall I go from your spirit? Or where shall I flee from your presence? If I ascend to heaven, you're there. And if I make my bed in Sheol, you are there. If I take the wings of the morning and dwell in the uttermost parts of the sea, even there your right hand shall lead me. Your right hand shall hold me fast. If I say, surely the darkness shall cover me, and the light about me be night. Even the darkness is not dark to you. The night is bright as the day, for darkness is as light with you. You formed my inward parts.
You knit me together in my mother's womb. I praise you, for I am fearfully and wonderfully made. Wonderful are your works. My soul knows it very well. You see, my frame was not hidden from you when I was being made in secret, intricately woven in the depths of the earth. Your eyes saw my unformed substance. In your book were written, every one of them, the days that were formed for me, when as yet there was none of them. How precious are your thoughts, O God? How vast is their sum? If I would count them, they are more than the sand. I awake and I am still with you. Oh, that you would slay the wicked, O God. Men of blood depart from me. They speak against you with malicious intent. Your enemies take your name in vain. Do I not hate those who hate you, O Lord? Do I not loathe those who rise up against you? I hate them with complete hatred. I count them my enemies. But search me. Search me, O God, and know my heart. Try me and know my thoughts and see if there is any grievous way in me and lead me in the way everlasting. And all God's people said, amen. Y'all can be seated. Psalm 139 paints a beautiful picture that you and I are fully known by God. And the big banner, the big idea of this passage is this. If you're taking notes, why don't you write this down? Because the Lord knows us, is with us, and has formed us, we can trust him to search our hearts and to lead us. There are many theological words that theologians have given to God's attributes. There is God's omnipresence, that he's everywhere. There's God's omniscience, that he knows everything. There's God's omnipotence, that he has all power. And the thing that I love about this psalm is that the psalmist doesn't use any of those big words. He just personally and profoundly tells you who God is and how that shapes how he lives his life. And it's going to teach us this morning. You cannot rightly know yourself until you know God. And so even from the outset this morning, if you don't know God, the invitation this morning is that you will hear who God is, and there is an invitation in this text to be known by God and to walk in light of knowing God. The first thing that this psalm teaches us is both scary and comforting, and it is this. First six verses teach us this. Point number one, God knows everything about us. He knows everything about you. O Lord, you have searched me and you have known me. You know when I sit and when I rise. God has perfect knowledge of you. He knows everything about your day and about its patterns. God has no recall problems of everything that your life holds. When I'm trying to search something on my computer, I'm so thankful for that Command F feature, because I forget what I call things, I forget where I've stored something. My notes have 5,500 notes on them. That's where I keep all, you know, everything. And it's like, I forget what I entitled things. So I Command F and I search and it'll find it for me. God doesn't have any problem recalling the things of your life. He knows everything about you, which is terrifying and comforting. At the end of the Sermon on the Mount, Jesus says something very scary. He says, not many who say to me on that day, Lord, Lord, will enter the kingdom of heaven, but those who do the will of my Father. He describes these people and these external religious acts. And he says, there's going to be people who have prophesied in your name and in your name casted out many demons and in your name performed many miracles. And you know what God says? I never knew you. There's this tension of both knowing God and being known by God. It is a great fear that God disassociates due to religious activity that was never connected with intimacy with him. But equally comforting is the fact that God knows you. In fact, in verse 3, it says that he's acquainted with all your ways.
It's not just that he knows about your ways, the morning routines, how you go to bed, what you do in between, how you treat your family, how you treat your kids, how you treat your roommates. It says that it doesn't even, it's not just that God knows your ways. Verse 4, it says he knows your words. In fact, he knows your thoughts. In verse 4, look, he says, even before a word is on my tongue, you know it all together. He knows you so well that the sum total of your experiences in life, your upbringing, the things that are forming you, that are coming into your mind and heart, he knows that. He knows your family history. He knows how the events of life have shaped you. He knows your wiring because he made you. And this God in verse 5 that knows everything about us, the text says in verse 5, he hems us in. He buckles us down. He holds on to us. We've had many children at EAMC, the hospital down the road. And the craziest thing happens when you have a baby. Babies brought into the world, they have an endless supply of these little blankets that have little footprints on them. If you're a mom or a dad in this room and you have young kids, you probably have your own stockpile of these little blankets. And they teach you, after the baby's born, to hem your child in. Because these babies are used to being in a tight, held position in their mother's womb. And it is comforting for children to be held tightly because that's how they were grown and how they were made. God hems us in. He holds us behind us and before us. And all of that, the psalmist looks back and he says in verse 6, when I think about all of this, this knowledge is too much for me. It is high. I cannot contain it. God knows everything about you. The things about you that people would leave the moment they knew. And he still is present. There is a movie that I grew up watching with my dad called A Knight's Tale. Heath Ledger jousting medieval movie with many pop culture references. And in that film, the villain, the antagonist, looks at Heath Ledger after losing a jousting match, and he says, "You have been weighed, you have been measured, and you have been found wanting." Basically, what the villain is saying is that you're not good enough. After close evaluation, you're not good enough. God, this is the crazy thing about our Lord. He knows everything about you. There is no stone to be uncovered about your life. And God says, I'm not going anywhere. I know everything about you. It's not just that God knows everything about you. In verses 7 to 12, it tells us something beautiful, that God's presence is inescapable. Look at verse 7, what he says. Where can I go from your spirit? Where shall I flee from your presence? Not only does God know you, but God does not leave you. You cannot escape God's presence. Again, terrifying in certain circumstances of our life. And again, so comforting to know this week that whatever you have ahead of you, the doctor's visits, God is there. Students coming in on campus and the confetti falls and your parents are gone and you're scared out of your mind because now you have decisions you have to make on your own. He's there. Jonah, the great prophet in the Old Testament, did not know this about God. God calls him to deliver a message to their political enemies and religious enemies in Nineveh, a great city of 120,000 people. And you know what Jonah says? He says, I think I'll go the other way. I think I will run away from God and run away for his will for my life. Jonah did not understand this about God. Look in verse 11. If I take with wings of the morning and dwell to the uttermost parts of the sea, even there your hand shall lead me. Your right hand shall hold me fast. God's presence is inescapable. One of the little bones to pick with some modern worship songs is that they tell God
to fill this place. And it's like God needs an invitation to be here. And according to Psalm 139, that is the wrong thing for us to pray. Because according to this text, where can we go that God isn't? He is here. A better thing for us to pray would be, let us become more aware of your presence, because it's already here and among us. God is too high for you to get over him. If I ascend to the heavens, you're there. He says, if I descend to the grave, that's Sheol in verse 7 and 8, you're there. Death and the grave do not escape you from God's presence. And that should bring us in this room great comfort, right? That we cannot escape God's presence, even in death. I'll tell you particularly, it's comforting for me. We're a church that sends out many, many missionaries, both short-term and long-term on the mission field. And they go to remote places, dark places. And when our church sends them out, we can take great comfort in knowing that when they go as far as the east is from the west, where we may lose cell service and can't stay in touch with them, that our God is there. And if our God is there, he has already begun a work that they then join into. What a comfort that we are not alone, our people are not alone. And this God in verse 11 is not changed by exterior circumstances. He says, listen, there's a fear that the psalmist wants to identify in his own heart. Surely the darkness will cover me, and the light about me will become night. There's a fear that the circumstances of the psalmist's life will make it so God can't see him. As a kid, I went on a field trip one time. Maybe if you're from Alabama, you've gone on this field trip too, to DeSoto Caverns. Anybody go to DeSoto Caverns growing up? You go to DeSoto Caverns and they go in there and they tell you all about it. And then they, what do? They shut the door and it is pitch black. And to some nefarious children, they could, under the right circumstances, go and find a crevice and a hole and hide from their teachers. I'm sure it's happened once before, if not many times, where a rascal has saw this as his opportunity to cause a problem. God doesn't operate that way. God's vision for your life and your care are in no way affected or disrupted by circumstances. When you turn out the lights at night, our eyes have to adjust. Well, let me put it this way. God has never had a moment of panic that overcame him because he couldn't see you. And because of that, God won't lose you in the dark. You know, the psalmist says in Psalm 23 that even though we walk through the valley of the shadow of death, what? I will not fear. Why? Because you're with me. As a pastor, I've had many conversations over the years of dear people in this church who have received devastating medical news, even this week. And I try to remind them that these circumstances didn't throw God off, that he was not caught off guard, his blood pressure didn't go up when he found out that something happened to us. And in the middle of those moments, he has not left you. He's there. And he's not just there in our dark moments. He's there for the world. You know, John 3:16 is just as true today as it was when Jesus spoke it, that God so loved the world that he gave his only son, that whoever believes in him would not perish but have eternal life. Is there any greater problem in the world than lostness? You talk about being scared, being lost in a cave with the door shut. Talk about being lost spiritually. You know what Jesus came to do? Jesus tells his disciples that I came to seek and to save the lost. This morning, if you are lost, this God desires to know you. This God desires for you to come to him because he's already after you. It gets better.
In verses 13 to 18, it's not just that God's presence is inescapable, but he tells us how intricately he wove you and wove me. And God made and created us for the purpose of worship. Look what he says in verse 13, "For you formed my inward parts. You knitted me together in my mother's womb." What? "I praise you because I am been fearfully and wonderfully made." His knowledge of who God is becomes the foundation that David builds his identity on. The foundation that he builds his life on is of who God has made him and who God has said he is. Let me just put it this way. In this room, your conception, your delivery in your mother's womb declares the glory of God. Though God uses our mothers to bring us into the world, to care for us in the womb, we are told here that actually God knitted you together in your mother's womb. And he did so fearfully and wonderfully. God doesn't have like an angelic factory, a sweatshop, where stamps of you are like just pressed out and mass produced. You're not made with cheap parts. You're not a great value version of you. You have been fearfully and wonderfully made by your Creator. Every bit of you was made intentionally and beautifully. Your body, how you were wired, was not on accident. You were not an accident. You were not a mistake. This is what he says in verse 16. Look at how beautiful this is. "Your eyes saw my unformed substance." What does that mean? It means that there was a you that existed before you were formed. The picture here is that God knew you before you were born, which means that God made you providentially, which means that there is no such thing as an unwanted or unplanned child in God's eyes. And that gives us a great purpose in this life, right? That God made you and he wove you. Jeremiah struggled with this, the prophet. God calls him and to be a prophet to the nations, which means he needs to speak to people. And Jeremiah says, "Well, I'm not really good at speaking to people. Public speaking really isn't my like forte." And this is what God says to Jeremiah. "Before I formed you in the womb, I knew you. Before you were born, I consecrated you. I appointed you to be a prophet to the nations." You know what God tells Jeremiah? "Before I formed you in the womb, I knew you. So don't tell me what you can or can't do, especially if I'm calling you to do it." Because this is how good our God is. If God has called you to do something, he will equip you for the task. This clarifies our view of how we treat people around us, how we view people around us. One of the great ministries of our church is our joy department, our adult special needs ministry. They're meeting right now, right down the hall across from the women's retreat. They are fearfully and wonderfully made by our Creator. This passage gives the church one of the great passages where we draw together our view of the sanctity of human life. To view another human being as less than is to say that God messed up. Let me say this, to view yourself as a problem, to view your makeup and how you've been wired as a problem, or the ugliness you see in the mirror, the self-image problems that you have, that you're not good enough, is a lie that the truth here wants to clarify. Mothers in the room that have had children, you may struggle because you think about your wedding day and you think about how you looked on your wedding day and how you sit here right now. You are fearfully and wonderfully made by your Creator. There's nothing wrong with you. This is the beautiful truth of this passage. God has seen your unformed substance
as you are being knit in the mother's womb, and he has seen the end of your days, and it is all intricate and beautiful, which means for us to destroy a child in the womb is to destroy a soul that God has fearfully and wonderfully made. Because we don't just recognize that there is value when someone exits the womb. There is a lie in postmodern philosophy that would say that when you look at a human being, that there is the body and there is personhood. And that, okay, so there are a clump of tissues in the womb that grow and become something. But over time, they develop into a person. They get social attributes. They laugh and they cry. And modern philosophy will separate all this out. And if you can justify that this is just not a human being yet, then you can work your way to doing all sorts of hard, evil things to this thing because it's not a person yet. The scripture says that there was a you before you existed. You saw my unformed substance. What an opportunity it is for our church to live this out as the body of Christ in our community. Just a plug, that there are children in our community that are image bearers that do not have a place to sleep at night. They are removed from their homes due to many different circumstances. September 15th, our church is hosting our foster care classes for our community because we as a church are cool with making sacrificial, uncomfortable decisions like caring for those who don't have a home because we view all human beings the same way that God views them, precious and wonderful and fearfully made. It doesn't just extend outside of the womb, though. It carries to the end of life. This carries for how our church views people at the end of their life with dignity and honor. It means that we take up an offering in our church to meet the physical needs of those who have real needs in our community, not because we want to pat ourselves on the back, but because we actually believe that each human being has been carefully, fearfully, and wonderfully made by our Creator. And then at the end of this passage, the end of this psalm, it switches to a prayer. And the first part of the prayer is vengeance, because as the psalmist looks around, there's real anger when he looks at the world, and he realizes that there are many people that he lives life around that don't view God this way and live in light of this Creator God that we worship. And so he says harsh things like, I hate them. He says that, Lord, they take your name in vain. This is the fourth point, the psalmist's anger. There is real anger in the form of a prayer to those who hate God. He hates them with complete hatred. He counts them as his enemies because he wishes that people would know God the way he deserves to be known. And then the conclusion of this passage takes a pretty surprising turn. He looks out at the world and he sees these enemies of God. But then he looks within. H.B. Charles, a person I look up to deeply, says this about this passage. We spend so much time looking and shaking our fists out the window of the world, but we need to look in the mirror. The very broken things that you see that make your skin crawl in the news, in your community, and at work can also be present in your own heart, which is why this psalm ends with this prayer, search me. Search me, O God. Know my heart. Test me or try me and know my thoughts. When I was in the sports medicine world, when I was back in the day in the sports medicine world, it's not that I would take a test, just take tests to fill in the blank to make sure I knew the anatomy of a knee, but I would have a doctor or a professor follow me around to make sure that I was holding and doing the tests the right way to where there could be immediate feedback. It's not just that you need to be searched and tested and your thoughts are known,
But look what he says, and see if there is any grievous way in me. What the psalmist is saying is, Lord, I want my thoughts and I want my actions to reflect what I know about you. And this morning, when you and I ask the Lord to search us and test our thoughts, it's like an exfoliant. There will be things that are brought to the surface. And that's a beautiful thing because God wants to deal with those broken things in your life. What do you and I do when we recognize that there is sin and brokenness within our lives? Well, there's a real temptation for you to just go to behavior modification. Just let me change my behavior. This passage invites you to something more beautiful and more long-term. There's a story about that I've read about a cathedral that was up on top of a hill in a village, known for its beautiful organ. And day in and day out during the day, this organ would play and its music would fill the hills and the valleys of this village. And one day, the organ broke and those songs that used to fill the valleys went quiet. And time went by, people tried to fix it and they weren't able to fix the organ. And so the music was silent in the community. One day the music started playing again. And when it started playing again, the whole village descended upon the cathedral to see who fixed it. And they walk in there and they hear and they see this really, really old man playing away on this beautiful organ. And when he stopped playing, the people in the community that had all come to listen to the music were blown away. And they said, how did you fix the organ? None of us could fix it. And the old man just kind of smirks and smiles and he says, I made it. Friends in this room, like, God wants to deal with what's going on in your heart right here and right now. He made you. He knows where you are. He has not left you and he has not forsaken you. You and I have the invitation this morning to come to our Creator and let him do surgery on our hearts. Let's pray. Father, thank you that you just don't create us and set us aside. You just don't make us and then are distant. But you, even right now, invite us to be searched. You invite us to be known. You invite us for our ways to be tested by you. Father, I pray that we wouldn't use our mirror and our measuring stick to view the brokenness and sin in our lives. Father, that you would use your word to search us and examine us and lead us. Father, I pray that even now as we move to a time of praise, that you would receive the praise you are due. And it's in your Son's name we pray. Amen. Church family, we have an opportunity right now to worship the Lord. And so I'd invite you to stand with me. The band's going to lead us as we sing, Great Are You, Lord. If you need prayer or desire to respond to the word, I'll be down here.

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you could. 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

Evan Kraft with Chances on Praise 88.7, and good Sunday morning, everybody. I'm Steve Covey Coverson, and I'm going to be here until 5 o'clock this afternoon. So stick around all day. Just spend the day right here on 88.7 with me. We'll have a great time. Here's the latest single from Kane. This is Living Water on Weekend Praise 88.7.

Yes, that's Soraya Rivera with Tar and Wills, and I Give You My Dreams. Let's look at our weather forecast for this Sunday morning, 6 o'clock hour. We see it's going to be partly sunny through the day with highs near 89. There is a 40% chance of rain this afternoon and possible thunderstorms as well. That's after 1 o'clock. By tonight, though, we're looking at partly cloudy skies and the lows near 74. For Monday, though, we're looking at mostly sunny skies. Highs about 88 degrees. Again, a 40% chance of rain in the afternoon. But by Monday night, we're partly cloudy. The lows near 74 and no rain in the forecast. Here's Bragg Worship with Fortress featuring Naomi Rain on Weekend Praise. 88.7. Good morning, everybody.

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2: 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I'm Izzy, and I hope you enjoy it as much as I do.

Chris Tomlin, Whom Shall I Fear on Praise 88.7. Got a song coming up from Cochran and Company. I saw where they've announced their fall Runs in the Blood tour is going to be hitting the road on October the 4th, starting in Roanoke, Virginia. That is going to be so good. It's featuring Christian Hahn as the opener. What a great night of worship. We met them at the Mac Powell concert in Montgomery. And then they came to celebrate freedom in Alexander City last year, so they were awesome. Here they are with one of their first singles and one of their true testimony songs. This is Parking Lot on Praise 88.7.

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new single from Stars Go Dim on Weekend Praise. Why don't we look at our scripture for today? We missed our normal scripture time, which is in the top of the 6 o'clock hour, but let's do it right now. We're going to go today on this August 9th. We're going to go to, where is it? Yeah, there it is. It's the book of Luke. And we'll go to the 12th chapter, verses 6 and 7. Two verses today. Luke 12, verse 6 and 7. Are not five sparrows sold for two pennies? Yet not one of them is forgotten by God. Indeed, the very hairs of your head are numbered. So don't be afraid. You are worth more than many, many sparrows. Wow, once again, the God we serve knows everything about you. Even the hairs on your head. He knows it all. So give him your all. Every single day, give him everything and serve him. He's worthy of our praise. Coming up, we'll hear from Chase Wagner. This is Song in the Room on Weekend Praise 88.7.

You keep hope alive. Mandisa on Praise 887. I miss Mandisa. Man, she was so, so good. They left us some great music. What a sweet person as well. They said on American Idol, she was like everybody's favorite. Everybody just loved Mandisa, and I believe it. Hey, did you know that today, this August 9th, is Melon Day? You doggone right, you better cheer. I'm all about the red meated watermelon. I'm all about it. That's good. It's also National Polka Day. What? Okay, I thought I heard that. Well, I mean, maybe some people love to do the polka dance. I don't know. I mean, you never know. It's also National Handholding Day. Thank you. National Handholding Day. That's every day with me and my wife. I mean, it should be with yours and your spouse, too. So if it's not, then today's your day. Coming up, we'll hear Josiah Queen. This is Demons. Oh.

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Goodness gracious, what a song. That is Tommy Prophet and Christ the Lord is Risen Today. Man, that guy is already announcing his big Christmas concert, The Birth of a King, and it's coming up in December, usually at the Opry House. It usually runs a couple of nights, and tickets are unbelievably expensive, but as soon as it's over, they release it on YouTube, and I've watched the last few years. Last year was absolutely amazing, so check it out. Pat Barrett coming up with I've Got a Fire.

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That's who you are. Why should I worry? That's Carly Ann Taylor on Praise 88.7. I just saw something I thought was very interesting and made me think back and laugh, actually. In 1910, the first complete self-contained electric washing machine was patented. I can imagine what it looked like. I mean, my grandmother, on my mother's side, my grandmother had one of these old-timey, big-bellied, barrel-looking things on four legs, and it was more of a just a big, huge bucket, right? I mean, it didn't do much. You know what I'm saying? You put your clothes in there, and you still virtually hand wash them. I mean, you know, it has a scrub board thing you use, too, but the thing I liked about it is the rinse cycle, you know, ours will spin it dry like a centrifuge. It spins all the water out. But this thing had two wooden rollers right up above it. And she would squeeze it as much as she could with her little hands, but then she would stick the edge of it up into that wooden roller, and it would roll that cloth through those wooden rollers and squeeze out a lot of that, a lot of the water. And I bet you a few of you right now are smiling and said, yep, my grandmother had one too. My question is, did you ever get your fingers stuck in one like I did? Yeah, well, I certainly did. And it wasn't pleasant, but I mean, it had a release thing on it. But yeah, but man, when I was trying to, and I got a little too close with the old thumb there and pulled it right in there. Yeah, buddy. Never forget that. Coming up, we got Ryan Stevenson. This I Know.

do. Lauren Daigle, Thank God I Do. She hosted the other night. She hosted the K-Love Awards, and she did a fantastic job. I mean, she and that little Robertson girl, they did a fantastic job. And their opening number, I guess they're both from Louisiana. They kind of had one of those brass bands marching in there with the. It was so good. They did a great job. And that was her with Thank God I Do. Now we're going to hear from Seth Schleter. Seth Schleter just keeps on turning out great music. This is his latest. This is Turn It to Praise. You

that's Kane, and I'm So Blessed. The latest remix of that song on Praise 88.7. Kane is going to be coming to Birmingham later in the year on their tour, and it's going to be so good. We saw them at Winter Jam about maybe 3 years ago, and man, they were just amazing. Now here's Rachel Purcell. This is Keep Going.

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Jesus, only Jesus, from Phillips, Craig, and Dean on Praise 88.7. Those guys are amazing. They just keep turning out the music. I love that trio. They are so, so good. And they just keep turning out stuff. Great stuff. Tarin Wells coming up. Breathe on it.

0: perfectly.
1: East Alabama Youth for Christ reaches 11 to 19-year-olds who are lost and unchurched. We do that across seven counties: Chambers, Tallapoosa, Macon, Randolph, Russell, Montgomery, and Lee County. 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

Yes, it's Jesus All Along from Franny Cash on Weekend Praise. A brand new artist, and that's her first release, and it's doing so, so good. This guy is amazing. We saw him in concert a few months ago, Andrew Rip, over in Phoenix City, actually, at Golden Acres Baptist Church. We saw him there. Did a great job, Andrew Rip. 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

Johnny Diaz and Define Me on Weekend Praise. Got a question for you. Do you have a specific routine or habit that you want to start doing consistently this fall? Is there something that you've been kind of thinking about doing? Maybe, I mean, a lot of people do this on the first of the year with their New Year's resolutions, but maybe there's something you're thinking, okay, once summer's over, I'm going to start doing blank. Maybe it's read your Bible every day. Maybe it's have more prayer time every day. Maybe it's write a book. I don't know. What is yours? What is something you've committed to doing starting this fall? You know, now, if you're going to talk college football, I'd like to watch at least one game every Saturday. Sometimes I don't get to, but I like to watch at least one. But, you know, who knows? We'll see. Here's Passion. And that's just good. It's just that good from Passion.

This is such a beautiful day from Jamie Grace on Praise 88.7. Coming up, this girl is rocking the house. I love Emerson Day. Here she is, her latest single, No Smoke.

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Wow. That's Ivy Asher, and Jesus is a friend of mine. What a beautiful song. And it made me think about this. I read it earlier. I went back to it while the song was playing. There was a statement on a Facebook page that I read. Listen to this. It's hard to hear God's voice when you've already decided what you want him to say. Hmm. Yeah. You see, God knows the plan for your life. He already knows. And so oftentimes we are all guilty, me included, of saying, God, this I want this, this, this, and this to happen at this time, and this first, and this next, in that order. So, amen, thank you. God bless you. Good night. No. It just doesn't happen that way. It doesn't happen as quickly or as in the order that we have it in our mind what we want it to, what God's answer to be, but God really doesn't need any help with that. He's really good at that. So just pray to him and lay things at the foot of the cross and bring your petitions to him and ask him. And God knows what you need. He owns everything. So he knows exactly what you need and when you need it. So just trust him. Here's Sidewalk Prophets and Father, Let It Be on Weekend Praise 88.7 with Cubby.

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That's Jamie McDonald on Praise 88.7. I just saw something that Jamie McDonald's remarkable breakout year has just reached another milestone. Jamie earns her latest number one Billboard Christian Airplay chart with Ain't No Way. You just heard it right here on Praise 88.7. That marks her third consecutive chart-topping single. She's had three releases. They all went number one, three in a row. That's amazing. With that achievement, McDonald becomes the fastest rising debut artist in the Christian genre to earn three number ones, reaching the milestone in less than a year and cementing her status as one of the genre's fastest rising new voices. And if you listen to Jamie, she gives all praise and all glory to God. She knows where she came from. She was in a dark place, folks. Let me tell you, she was in a dark place. And she never, ever imagined that God would bring her to this. But she gave it all to him and said, God, I want to sing. Use me. And look what he's doing in her life. It's amazing. Coming up, we got Paul Good. This is Build It Up.

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Stay tuned at 10 o'clock this morning for the church service of First Baptist Church Opelika. We'll be bringing that here at 10 o'clock Central Time on Praise 88.7. Coming up, here's Lost and Found.

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1: Good morning. This is Jeff Meyer, Senior Pastor, First Baptist Church of Opelika. What a privilege it is to be broadcasting on 88.7 FM. 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
2: 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If you'd like to meet our team, we would love to connect with you right after the service in the parlor. It's just outside of the worship center. Tonight's service is meeting in the well at 6 p.m. We would love to see you there. Have a great rest of your day.
3: Well, church family, good morning. Welcome to our 9:45 worship hour. My name is Will, one of the pastors here at our church. And God continues to do an incredible work in our church family. This morning is the fourth anniversary of our Latino congregation being started 4 years ago. Amen? Right. Okay, just making sure everybody's awake. 4 years ago, the Lord called Pastor Danielle and Pastor Joel to be a part of what God was doing here. And this morning at 12:30 after our 11 o'clock service, the Latino service will meet, and they will baptize 10 new people that are professing faith in Jesus Christ. Across all of our campuses, there, across all of our services, there are, I think, 15 or 16 people getting baptized. It is a wild Sunday. It is a great Sunday. And so we're honored that we can worship the Lord together. To everyone that's worshiping online, I recognize that whatever season of life you're in, maybe you're traveling or maybe you just can't leave the house anymore, we're really thankful for our media team to allow us to where wherever people are, they can worship alongside with us in the room this morning. But I just want to welcome y'all to this. If you're a first-time guest, I know that people are starting to move into town. School's back and getting started. If you're a first-time guest, at the end of our service, to my left, your right out those doors, we have a welcome team, and we have a gift that we would love to give you. Just a small token of our gratitude for you being with us this morning. But right now, we want to start, like we always do, with a call to worship. If y'all would stand with me, I'm going to read from one of our Psalms this morning. I'm going to pray, and then we'll begin in worship. This is what the Word of the Lord says. For you, O Lord, are most high over all the earth. You are exalted far above all gods. Let's pray. Father, thank you that we can gather as a church family this morning and worship you for who you are and worship you for what you've done in our lives. Father, I pray that we would be postured right now to praise your name, that we would praise the Lord together, and that we would exalt your name. And Father, that as you are lifted up, that you would do what your word says, that you would draw people to you. Would you hear our praise right now? And it's in your Son's name we pray. Amen.

0: This is our hope that we just declared together, that he is the way, the truth, and the life. That's good news this morning. Amen? Amen. We're going to take a moment now together, and we're going to read the Great Commission. This invitation to not just take this good news into our hearts and to believe it and to live by it, but that we get to share it, that we get to be the voice that shows other people the well that will not run dry. And that's good news this morning too. Let's read this together. And Jesus came and said to them, "All authority in heaven and on earth has been given to me. Go therefore and make disciples of all nations, baptizing them in the name of the Father and of the Son and of the Holy Spirit, teaching them to observe all that I have commanded you. And behold, I am with you always to the end of the age." You can be seated. We're going to take a moment now and pray together for our offering and for our missionaries of the month. So one of our deacons, Will Black, is going to come lead us in that prayer, and then we'll have our time of offering.
1: Let's pray, please. Father, you're holy and you're good. What an honor and privilege it is to gather in your name, God, and to sing of your worthiness, God, and God, here in just a minute to read your word together, Father. We ask that you bless the reading of your word. God, we want to lift up our missionary of the month to you, Lord. We just pray that you provide, teach, equip, and for every good work that you have planned in advance for them to do, Lord, be with them and draw them near to you. And God, as we enter this time of our tithes and offerings, God, we recognize this is all from you and all of you, God. And so we pray that it is used for you and for your glory because you're worthy. Amen.
0: Amen. Well, there's a black basket that's on the right side of each section. You can pass that across at this time. And if you're a guest with us this morning, please don't feel any obligation to give of anything. But we would love if you would text CONNECT to 58121. It's a great way to find out what's going on in the life of our church. But this offering time is an opportunity for us to practice what we believe, which is that everything that we have is a gift from our God who loves us. So it's a joy this morning. It's a privilege to get to worship him through giving this morning.

if you have your copy of God's Word this morning, open with me to the 150th Psalm. This morning, as we conclude our summer series going through various psalms that we've called Songs from God's Heart, and this morning we'll conclude with this 150th Psalm. I've entitled our time together the Hallelujah Chorus, because the first phrase of Psalm 150 is praise the Lord. And you may not have known this, but you know a Hebrew phrase. Praise the Lord in the Hebrew is Hallelujah. And this morning we're going to discuss the Hallelujah Chorus of Psalm 150. In 1741, George Handel was at a low point. He was financially strained. His musical career seemed to be falling apart. He had an uncertain future. And one day a friend handed him a text of worship in the form of a musical production that he wanted to turn into a musical production that highlighted the birth, life, death, and reign of Jesus Christ. And after receiving this, he sat down and in 24 days, Handel poured his heart into this piece. And in 24 days, he wrote what we know as Handel's Messiah. The last song of the musical production is known as the Hallelujah Chorus. And he later told a friend he wanted to give God as much glory as he could on paper and in song and in worship. And he said this: he saw as he was writing it all heaven before him and the great God himself seated on his throne. It was premiered in Dublin, Ireland in 1742. And then the following year, 1743, it made its way to London. And in this great chorus hall in London, England, King George was present in the audience. As the choir and orchestra launched into this final song, this final declaration that we know as the Hallelujah Chorus, the unthinkable happened. The King of England, in front of thousands of people, stood to his feet, and the rest of everyone else in the room followed, because that was policy in English culture. Like, if the king did something, you had to follow suit of what he did. This spontaneous act of honor birthed a custom that if you've ever been in a choral production where the choir sings the Hallelujah Chorus, everybody stands. And I've sung in many a choir in my life, and I've often wondered what led the King of England to rise to his feet when the Hallelujah Chorus was sung. I think it has to do with the fact that this earthly king recognized that when we recognize who God is, that we rise in the presence of King Jesus in honor of who he is, even earthly kings. This gesture was one of reverence and honor and praise. Choir and orchestra together proclaimed what Psalm 150 has been proclaiming for two millennia or longer. So in honor of the reading of God's word this morning, would y'all stand as I read for us the 150th Psalm. This is what the word of the Lord says. Praise the Lord. Praise God in his sanctuary. Praise him in his mighty heavens. Praise him for his mighty deeds. Praise him according to his excellent greatness. Praise him with trumpet sound. Praise him with lute and harp. Praise him with tambourine and dance. Praise him with strings and pipe. Praise him with sounding cymbals. Praise him with loud clashing cymbals. Let everything that has breath praise the Lord. Praise the Lord. And all God's people said, amen. You can be seated. If you're a note taker, I think that Psalm 150 is communicating to us this big flashing light, this big idea this morning that I want you to write down. Every living breath is called to join creation's unending concert of praise to the Lord. Every living breath is called to join into God's unending praise. Praise the Lord. Hallelujah. The word in the Hebrew is first Hallel, praise. And then Yah, Hallelujah. Yah is the shorthand for God's holy name that he gives to Moses. I am who I am, Yahweh. Hallelujah.
praise the Lord. Not any God, but the God of the Scriptures, the God that we worship. Every living breath is called to join in this praise. We are told in verse 1 that there is a place of God's praise that we're invited to worship the Lord. That's in verse 1, the place of God's praise. He says in verse 1, there's two places. Praise God in His sanctuary. Praise God in His sanctuary. Remember, the sanctuary was the earthly place where God chose to dwell among His people. First, the tabernacle in the wilderness. Then, secondly, the temple in Jerusalem. It was the place where a holy God met sinful people through sacrifice and worship. And because forgiveness was found there, praise belonged there. But the story of God's sanctuary takes a really beautiful turn when Jesus dies on the cross. The place of God's worship does not end or fall apart when in AD 70 the temple of Jerusalem falls to the ground and is taken down. No, Paul tells the church in 1 Corinthians 6 that God does not dwell in buildings. He dwells in the hearts of those whom He is Lord of. You are temples of the living God. The sanctuary of God is present in the people of God. Therefore, praise is never limited to what happens in this room on a Sunday morning. It is vital what happens when we gather together as a church family and worship the Lord and open His Word and worship together, but it is certainly not limited. You are invited and I are invited to praise Him wherever we are. It gets better. It's not just that we praise God in His sanctuary, but He is called to be praised in the highest heavens. We look at creation, and the psalmist reminds us in Psalm 19 that the heavens declare the glory of God. The sun, the moon, the stars at night, these beautiful sunsets that we see in Lee County as the sun sets on the horizon, these were not created merely for human discovery. They were created for divine adoration, for us to join in praising the Lord, because day after day, according to Psalm 19, and night after night, the heavens are declaring that God is worthy to be praised. And what the psalmist is doing here is he's taking the earthly invitation of worship and the heavenly invitation of worship and saying that it all matters because God is worthy of all of this praise. He's not just worthy of the praise in this room, but as we'll see in verse 6, that all creation is invited to join in praising the Lord. It's interesting when you think about praising God. I think about how in our home, you know, we have a pretty normal living room. We have a, you know, it's pretty messy a lot of the times because of the kids, rarely ever perfectly clean. The laundry is often in a basket. The kitchen sink often has dishes in it. It's just the season of life we're in right now. But our living room is pretty ordinary. But I've learned through our four children that have come into our home how the presence of someone in our home is what makes it special. The room is ordinary, but who it's filled with is what makes it special. I remember about a year ago to this day, on July 31st, we welcomed Wiley, our newborn, he's one now, into our home. And after he was delivered, he had to spend a week in the NICU. We had all these expectations of what that would look like, and they had to quickly be corrected to a new expectation that he needed to get better before he could come home. And I remember coming home because the nurses and doctors were like, you need to like not be there. That was very difficult to leave your child in the NICU. To wake up each and every day and look at this living room that you had expected it to be filled with a new person, it was quiet. It was not the way we felt it should be. But I'll tell you this, when he came home after a week of being in the NICU, our living room that was eerily quiet at times quickly transformed into a beautiful space. Our home came to life. The space itself had not changed,
but the presence of someone in the space is what makes it special. If God's Spirit dwells within you, which is true for all of us in the room who call Jesus Christ the Lord of our life, there is nothing ordinary about your day. Everything is an opportunity for worship. College students moving here into town that are moving into your dorm or your apartment room, your apartment or your dorm is not a neutral space. It is a place that you are invited to praise and worship the Lord in. Parents in the room, the minivan club right here. Never thought I'd be there, but here we are. The minivan club. Places that feel ordinary, your kitchen table at 6 a.m., your desk at your office, all of these places, because God's Spirit dwells within you, are opportunities to be places of worship, not just places where you do the mundane tasks of life, because God's presence does not wait to be worshiped in a building with a steeple. God demands and invites us to worship Him in all areas of our life. We are told here that it's not just that there is a place to praise the Lord, but it's also in verse 2, the occasion of God's praise. I want you to see the occasion of God's praise in verse 2. What do we praise Him for? Why do we praise Him? Verse 2 tells us this: praise Him for His mighty deeds. Praise Him according to His excellent greatness. The occasion of God's praise. Praise is both grounded in two things: what God has done and who God is. That's what He's saying in verse 2. At the beginning of this, He reminds us of God's mighty works. Praise Him for His mighty deeds. God has done great things, right? God has done great things. We see them all throughout the pages of this scripture that we have. Remember, with His voice, He created the heavens and the earth. With dirt, He formed mankind in His image. Remember how with mercy, He clothed Adam and Eve in their nakedness, in their sin, when they had nothing to bring to the table. With grace and kindness, He calls out this pagan named Abram to be a blessing to all the nations. Remember how He called a stuttering man who felt like he wasn't qualified to do anything to help lead His people out of 400 years of slavery. Remember how with a staff and an outstretched arm, he opened the seas of the Red Sea and allowed His people to walk through. Remember how like stubborn Israel was, and how God provided for them manna by day and water and a cloud of fire that guided them at night. Remember how He took the runt of the litter, David, a shepherd who was discounted out, to be the one to defeat a giant who had been spewing vain insults towards a holy God. Remember how God, with prophets who wept and warned, God pursued an unfaithful people. God, I could go on and on, but the point is this: God's done great things. He has made promises that He has kept, and He has never missed on things He tells us that He's going to do. And don't forget that. But let's take a step in this morning, because the mighty works that God has done are not just limited to the pages of Scripture. All of us in here, if you have a testimony of what God has done in your life, then there following that, you and I have an invitation to recognize the mighty works that God has done in your life and in your family's life. Let's go down memory lane. Maybe some of these will strike a nerve. Remember that time when you walked into the doctor's office and your heart sunk in the chair, and the Lord never let go of you? Remember when temptation to sin knocked on the door of your heart and God was faithful to deliver you from temptation, just like His word says He seeks to do? Remember when you lost a loved one for the first time
and his peace that surpassed understanding guarded your heart and mind. You remember that time in your life? Remember when your job ended without warning and you had no clue of what the future held, but God opened a door that you never saw coming? Remember when you had chronic pain and the days turned into months and relief never came, and God still sustained you with strength for today and bright hope for tomorrow? Remember when anxiety sat heavy on your chest and you felt paralyzed and unable to act, yet he kept giving you enough breath for the next step of obedience? Remember when loneliness characterized your life louder than any voice in the room, and the Lord met you in the quiet places? Remember when you were stuck in bitterness and it was keeping you hostage over your life because someone wounded you, and the Spirit softened your heart to forgive someone that hurt you? Remember that season of waiting in your life that stretched longer than you thought you could endure, to where now you're able to look back on those seasons of life and see how it wasn't just waiting. He was forming something in you for who he's called you to be and what he's called you to do. My point is this: God's mighty deeds are evident in every one of you in this room, a testimony of God's faithfulness in your life. And you and I are called to remember. Don't forget. Don't forget when he provided, when he sustained, when he kept you, when you couldn't keep yourself. God's mighty deeds are all over the pages of Scripture, and they're all over the story of your life. It's your role to recognize them and give God due praise for them. Praise him for his mighty deeds. But it gets better. He says, praise him according to his excellent greatness. There's a key word in here that I want you to notice. Praise him according to. According to is a preposition. A lot of times we think of that as because of his excellent greatness. Praise him because he's great. And I think that that is a great start, but I think the original language carries this even further. Praise him according to, a more accurate translation would be this: praise him in a manner that matches his greatness. Praise him in a manner that matches his greatness. In other words, this is what he's saying in verse 2. Don't just praise God for the size of the things he's done in your life. Praise him in a way that tries, however imperfectly you can, to match the size of who he is. He is worthy of, if my kids were here, big praise, because he's a big God. His worth cannot be exhausted. You can't squeeze it dry. That's why the great hymn writer said this: take the world. When he recognized this, take the world, give me Jesus. You can, we in this mornings at our house, we read the Jesus Storybook Bible together as a family. Our kids love it, love the pictures. We can read these stories about David defeating Goliath, or Jonah and the whale, like we did yesterday. You can finish telling a story about what God has done, but words will never come for us to fully exhaust describing the God who did these things. We can tell of the works of God, but we will never finish telling God how great he is. It is inexhaustible. Have y'all ever been to the Grand Canyon or something beautiful, like witnessed a sunset at the beach or seen something, maybe a sunset up on Lake Martin, and you take a picture of it and you try to like pull it up and show it to someone? What's the first thing you always have to qualify when you show someone something, a picture of something that's beautiful? Well, the picture doesn't what? The picture doesn't do it justice, right? My parents went to the Grand Canyon a couple years ago, and they showed us the pictures. And if I had a dollar for every time, they're like, well, picture just doesn't do it justice. Because when you look at something great, when you look at something magnificent, you're left with a sense of awe that we are limited
by whatever senses we have to fully take in something beautiful. And our cameras just can't do that like our eyes can. That's what he's trying to communicate to us, is that it's not just that God has done great things, it's that he's bigger than you and I could ever imagine. And so because of that, I just want you to know this truth this morning. You don't have to understand everything about God to praise him. Let me say this. You'll never understand everything about God, and we are still called to praise him. You can spend your whole life studying the scriptures and walking in obedience and learning about God's character as he's answered prayers and kept his promises in your life. But that does not stop the pursuit of praise in our life. We are singing about a God who has been great, who is great, and will continue to be great. That's why he says, praise him according to his excellent greatness, which means you and I can praise God in the ordinary means of our life. Parents in the room, it is easy for us to reduce God to being just a problem solver at times. God's the one who pays the bills, who heals us, who fixes our crisis. But Psalm 150 calls us to something higher. We are invited to praise God not only when crises in our life end, but we have an opportunity in the middle of the hard moments of our life to praise the God who is sustaining us through those moments. For the older saints in this room, the senior saints, if you can get a McDonald's coffee at a discounted price, this is for you. You may have walked with Jesus for decades. There is a real temptation of looking back over your life and looking at the golden years, the glory days. Can I just encourage you in this? When it comes to praising God, there's no such thing as the good old days. In fact, I hope the opposite is true of you in this room, that the older you get, the sweeter your worship gets with the Lord, because you recognize more and more of how he's kept you and sustained you. The same God whose greatness kept you when you were 25 is the same God who holds you when you're 80. It gets sweeter with time. One of the things I love about this church is that in this room and at any gathering of our church, there's four generations in the room. There's five-year-olds and there's 85-year-olds and 95-year-olds and everybody in between. The thing I love about praising the Lord and what this text is saying is that the five-year-old who sings God is great, the mom who has walked in this room absolutely exhausted because you had to wake up a couple times for the baby, singing worship songs like we just sang, or the senior saint that's singing great is thy faithfulness, we're all trying to do the same thing. Praise the Lord for who he is and what he's done. So what does this look like for us? Every moment can be worship. College students, you move into the dorm and loneliness hits harder than you expected. The confetti has fallen. You have an opportunity to praise the Lord because he knew you'd be there. Parents, your house is chaotic if it's like mine and your patience has worn thin with your kids. I know you may be perfect and have full patience, but I know I don't. We have an invitation in those moments to kneel at our kids' beds and thank God for the little ones that he's given us. Maybe you are sitting in your car after a tough conversation, maybe with a teenager that is just driving you up a wall, and everything within you wants to choke them. I'm sure that's never happened with anybody in this room. But God gives you the patience to speak hope and truth into their life. Grief and loneliness can sit heavy at night. And instead of reversing about what we're missing out of, whispering thanksgiving to God, the simple acts of praising God for the things in our life is what this passage is calling you to do. The last bit, 3-6, give us a picture of the ensemble of praise. I don't have time to talk about worship styles, but I will say that verse 5 does validate the drum kit behind me. Praise him with sounding cymbals. Praise him with loud clashing cymbals. It is okay for worship to be
passionate and loud. It is okay for there to be dancing in churches. It's okay. Scripture says it right here. Praise him with tambourine and dance. I'm not a dancer. Praise the Lord. But if you're good at it, use your giftings to praise the Lord. This is not restrictive. This is expansive. We are told in this passage that worship happens not just with your words and lips, but with your entire life. Let me ask you this. What instruments right now are in your hands? What has God given you right now? What has God provided? What gifts and talents has he given you? What skills has he allowed you to sharpen and acquire? If God has given you an instrument in your hands in your life, he gave it to you for the primary purpose of using it as a tool to praise him for who he is and what he's done, which means to not use a gifting that God has given you is to not be a good steward of what God has given you, which means that God's not getting the praise of your life that he deserves. Every gift. The world wants to put you in a box and be like, oh, you're the teacher, or you're the doctor, or you're the pastor. The millennial in me like hates that, the box thing. Like, I'm more complex than the box. And you are too. If God has given you a gifting, use it for his glory. Use it for his glory because he deserves it. Let everything that has breath praise the Lord. Praise the Lord. Everything that has breath, praise the Lord. The obligation here in verse 6 as this text closes is that praise is both an obligation and an opportunity. It's an invitation. You don't need anything to be able to praise the Lord for who he is and what he's done. But that leaves us this morning in this text. As I finish reading Psalm 150, there is a great problem at the end of this psalm. What does it say? Let everything that has breath praise the Lord. Well, is everything on the earth praising the Lord right now? No. Goodness gracious. 7,200 unengaged, unreached people groups, which means that there are peoples across the world that do not have access to hearing the name of Jesus and the life-saving message of the gospel of Jesus Christ. That comes out to about 3 billion people. Let me tell you something scarier for us as a church. Research would show that in America, only 3% of cross-cultural missionaries go to the places where there is the greatest need of getting the gospel to these people. We are left as the church with a tremendous problem. There's a problem that the creation and all living creatures are invited to praise the Lord. And that's not happening. In our community, in our nation, and across the world, let everything that has breath praise the Lord is a prayer that we desire for all people to praise the name of Jesus. That is the great problem. But can I tell you the great promise? The great promise for us in this room as the church is that we know the end of the story. He's already, like, right over here. He's told us the end of the story. And let me tell you what the end of the story says. In Revelation 7:9, after this I looked, and behold, a multitude that no one could number from every nation, from all tribes, peoples, languages, standing before the throne and before the Lamb. They were clothed in white robes, with palm branches in their hands. The end of the story is that God will fulfill this prayer. Let everything that hath breath praise the Lord. And until that point, the invitation in your life and my life and for our church's life is to be a part of that, to be a part of that thing. Individually praising the Lord, as our families praising the Lord, and then also inviting and calling out how good God is to those who have never heard his name. I was thinking this weekend about as these small army of college students are going to start descending upon the county, Target's going to run out of toilet paper very quickly. You know, it's that time of year.
It's not a crisis, it's just sorority rush, you know, it's that kind of year. I could tell you several stories like this, but we had a college student from a closed country come here, move onto campus at the university. No one in his family ever knew the name of Jesus. They had never heard the name of Jesus. And they encountered some college students that are part of our church and invited this student to come to one of the missional communities, the small groups that our college ministry has that meets in a family's home at our church. First time this college student from a closed country had ever stepped in an American family's home was at one of these small groups. And over time, he heard the word. He saw how good Jesus was. And 4 or 5 years ago, I remember right there, he gave his life to Jesus Christ. He was baptized in this church. He graduates, and then 6 months later, he is called to go back to his home to serve with his family. And as he left, he was going back into a closed country that a missionary could not go to. And our church had raised up this brother to go back and be a light in a very dark place that no one else in this room probably could go to. And he left saying, I've been given a light that I intend to shine wherever God keeps me. I guess what I'm saying is this, and we're going to pray in just a second. We have no clue what God has in store for us in the coming weeks. We have no clue who is going to be pulled into our faith family, who's going to wander in the doors of this church. The generational and earthly and kingdom ripple effects, you and I have no clue. But we're invited to not be passive in this, to praise the Lord, to give him glory, to take everything we have and give it back to him, and to have the eyes to see that there are those people in our community that don't know the Lord and invite them to respond to the good news of the gospel. Let's pray. Father, thank you that we are invited this morning to play a role in your big plan. Is there anything greater? Is there anything greater, Father, to join the creator of the universe in sharing the hope and love and light that you have provided through your son, Father? There is nothing greater. There is no greater purpose for our work. There's no greater purpose for our marriage. There's no greater purpose for our family, for our church, than to join in what you're doing in this world. And Father, I pray that we would be a church that praises you, that we would join with the angels and sing praises to you, Father, because you are worthy of it. And if there's someone in this room who has never called out to you, I pray that this would be the day that they place their faith, hope, and trust in you, Father. Would you receive our worship even now? And all God's people said, amen. Church, would y'all stand as the band leads us? I'm going to be down here if anybody needs to take a moment to respond to whatever God is calling them to.

a lot of people started back to school last week, and like my daughter starts back to tomorrow, actually, tomorrow morning on the 10th, she'll start her fifth grade year. So a lot of people have had to readjust their sleep schedule. How about you? I know in the summertime, of course, a lot of kids get to sleep in a little longer than they normally would on school days. So have you readjusted your sleep schedule to help get kids to school on time and things like that? Yep, I had to do that as well. So that's just part of being a parent, I do believe. Coming up, we got John Reddick. This is Holding On, his latest single on Weekend Praise 88.7.

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That's a group called Among the Thirsty, and that's a new song called Completely here on Praise 88.7 on this Sunday morning. Andrew Ripp is on the way with I Do It Again.

Yes, that is King, their brand new single, Living Water, here on Weekend Praise from their brand new album. It is going to be so, so good. They're about to head out on tour coming up this fall, and they're excited about that. I've watched some videos, and they are, you know, they went through some really tough times as a group, King, a brother and two sisters, and they have great harmonies together. They have so much fun on stage, but they went through some very tough times between the three of them. And now, though, they've taken a new look at everything and how they're doing their ministry, and they're even dressing differently. I noticed on their latest single, they were all wearing not the real colorful stuff like they started out with, but you know, but they were dressing just alike. So it was pretty cool. And so we wish them the best. Megan Woods coming up with Heaven Down Here on Praise 88.7.

Yes, because you're my father. 10th Avenue North on Praise 88.7 and What You Want. Top of the noonday hour. Let's look at our weather forecast for the afternoon. They're calling for partly sunny skies, but they also say there's a 40% chance of rain this afternoon. Highs today expected around 89. Now, tonight, we'll see partly cloudy skies with the lows near 75, but they say there's no rain in the forecast, they being the National Weather Service. They kind of know these things. For Monday, we're back to sunny skies and highs at 88. But once again, by afternoon, we're looking at about a 40% chance of showers. By Monday night, partly cloudy, the lows near 75. Coming up, here's Elevation Rhythm. And I just read something. Let me share that with you. I thought this was really, really neat about Elevation Rhythm. You know, Elevation Rhythm and Elevation Worship are two different bands, but they come from the same church, which is the Elevation Worship Church. And Pastor Stephen Furtick is the pastor of that church. And that's out over in the Carolinas. There's, I think, the last I heard, there's like 12 campuses. I believe I heard that correctly. But anyway, I just saw on their Facebook page that Elevation Worship and Elevation Rhythm announced their Elevation Nights tour. The fall tour starts on October 9th in Kansas City, Missouri. And they say October is about to be crazy. I love it. They're going to be out on tour, and I hope they come to a city near us because I would love to see those two bands together on stage. That's pretty cool. In the meantime, here they are, the latest single, Washed, on Weekend Praise 88.7.

Yes, you will. That's We the Kingdom on Praise 88.7 on this Sunday afternoon with Cubby. I saw this quote on the Women of Faith Facebook page, and it's pretty good. I want to share it with you. It says, when I am wounded by evil, I can get bitter or get better. So why not choose to get better and get Jesus? Because we all get wounded at times. I mean, it's just part of being alive. It's part of life. But luckily, we serve a God that is always there, and he's right on time. Coming up, the latest single from Stars Go Dim, Chris Cleveland and Stars Go Dim. This is Holy.

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0: And Gigi's Cupcakes has partnered with Praise 88.7 and is honored to bless that winner with a gift of four regular Gigi's Cupcakes or a dozen minis, each one sprinkled with love.

That's Bragg Worship along with Neil B. Rain and Fortress. I have a Sunday afternoon devotion I want to share with you if I can. On this August 9th, basically says the Bible is very clear about the fact that there will come a time for every person when life on earth will end. According to the Bible, after death, there are two destinations. Every person decides now, not later, not after death, which destination it will be. Every person decides where they will spend eternity while you're here on earth. Those two options are heaven or hell. The Apostle Paul wrote, "If you openly declare that Jesus is Lord and believe in your heart that God raised him from the dead, you will be saved." That's clear in the book of Romans, 10th chapter. That's how you decide to go to heaven, and that is to trust in the Lord Jesus Christ. To do anything else is to choose to go to hell. And that sounds really harsh, I know. But that's that's very, very clear in the Word. You make your decision. You can't be a fence straddler. You got to make a decision. Do you serve Jesus or do you serve man? And you make your determination as to where you spend eternity while you're here on earth. So, please, choose Jesus. Here's Laura's story.

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0: tornadoes had been reported in several neighboring states.
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0: Living in Tornado Alley, you kind of get used to dealing with them. 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
1: I've got so much to be thankful for. Look, I got a

That's Mac Powell in Third Day with Victorious. You know, Mac Powell is kind of like Michael McDonald. He's a very distinct voice. When you hear Mac Powell sing, there is no question about who that is. Nobody sounds like that guy. He is so, so good. We enjoyed him in concert last year. We saw him in Montgomery along with Cochran and Company and John Reddick. We had a blast. It was so, so much fun. I got to meet Cochran and Company and John Reddick after the concert. That was pretty cool. Coming up here is Jay King and Hard Place.

That's Loyal from Lauren Daigle on Weekend Praise, Sunday afternoon with Cubby. I saw a quote from Rich Mullins. A singer, left us way, way too early, but he left this quote along with some great music. You may not think you're very holy, but you are. Not because of anything you've done, but because of what Jesus did. Amen. Amen. Thank you, Lord, for sending your son, Jesus. Praise your holy name this afternoon. God, thank you. Here's Phil Wickham and Crowder. It really is Amazing Grace on Weekend Praise 88.7.

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Layla Capri coming up with Beautiful Plan.

0: One of Danny Gokey's early releases, that's Masterpiece on Praise 88.7. Danny Gokey, having a great career in Christian music. I'm so thankful that when he left American Idol, he could have gone any direction with his music. He chose to serve the Lord with it. That's awesome. Here's Blessing Offer with Lift Me Up.
1: Sometimes I feel like I just keep pretending, and I'm slowly going out of my mind.

That's Owl City featuring Britt Nicole and You Are Not Alone. Coming up, I got a song from Tyrion. I was reading her Facebook page. I love this girl. She is so cute and so fun and funny. I get daily messages from the Tyrion website. And this one says her new album is called Mad Big World. It's coming out on August 21st. That's a couple of weeks from now. And she, in honor of that, Tyrion shared a picture of herself when she was much, much younger. It's cute, cute, cute. Check it out. See the picture on her socials. And here she is with Big God on Praise 88.7.

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This is one of my favorite bands. That's Sidewalk Prophets. I think I've seen them like four times now. They're just a great, great band. In fact, the last time I saw them was at First Baptist Church, Opelika. And they did a concert there, but they also did a pre-concert Q&A where you could go in and ask them questions about different things and take pictures with them if you like. And it was a meet and greet that was so much fun, and but just so spirit-filled. It was, they're just regular guys. They're just good guys. But, man, they are such an awesome band. Now, we're here from About a Mile. That's the name of the band. The song is Who You Say You Are on Praise 88.7.

Welcome to Moments with the Bible, a broadcast ministry of a New Testament Assembly of Believers located in Auburn, Alabama. We invite you to remain with us for the next half hour or so for an in-depth look at the Word of God as we seek to understand and apply the Scriptures to our daily lives. Dear Heavenly Father, as we come before you, Lord, with an open book, the Bible, before us, we pray that the Holy Spirit would have His perfect, unfettered ministry in our lives. Illumine our understanding, Lord Jesus Christ, and grant us a deeper comprehension of the will of God in Christ Jesus concerning us. We pray in Jesus' name.

1 Corinthians 1 and verse 26. For ye see your calling, brethren, how that not many wise men after the flesh, not many educated people, not many wise people after the flesh, not many mighty. That means not many that are wealthy and influential. Not many noble. The Greek word means well-born. Of course, today it seems to be reversed. The senators and the congressmen and the presidents and the politicians, the nobles, they seem to all claim Christianity, at least most of them. Some brand of Christianity. That's one of their political credentials, is that they are a member of a certain church. But the Bible says, not many noble are called. But God hath chosen the foolish things of the world to confound the wise. And God hath chosen, these are the ones that God has chosen. Just like he chose Gideon's 300, he didn't choose the 32,000. God has chosen the weak things of the world, their strength and weakness. There's much and little. The weak things of the world to confound the things which are mighty. And base things, that means low things of the world. Things that are esteemed low by those that seek to be highly esteemed by men. Things that are esteemed low. The base things of the world. And things which are despised. Jesus was despised and rejected by men. Hath God chosen. As someone has said, God chooses the blind three-legged dog to fulfill his purpose. Think of Gideon. Gideon was from a poor family in Manasseh. He was the youngest of all of his brethren, the least of all of his brethren. And we see this strain of humility running throughout his career. We may touch on that later, but when he heard the supernatural dream, this is none other than the sword of Gideon. This loaf of barley bread that's tumbling into the host and laying flat the tent is none other than the sword of Gideon. You know what Gideon did? He didn't go and tell his men, oh, we're going to cry as we position ourselves around the camp of the enemy in three companies. We're going to cry the sword of Gideon, just like the dream. No, you know what he said? He said the sword of the Lord and of Gideon. He put the Lord first, the sword of the Lord and of Gideon, his humility. And when the divinely given dream to the Midianite soldier said that God had delivered the host of the Midianites into the hand of Gideon, Gideon said to his host, the Lord has delivered the enemy into your hands. It was the joint mission of the body of Christ into your hands. Not into my hands, but into your hands. We see this strain of humility. He's one of the most noble of all the judges in character. God chooses the base. He chooses the lowly. He chooses those that are brought low, reduced by circumstances in their own life. Born in a manger, despised and rejected of men, no place for him in the inn, coming to his own, and his own receiving him not. No beauty in him that we should desire him. We hid, as it were, our faces from him. He was despised, and we esteemed him not. Those are the ones that God chooses. Behold, my elect, whom I have chosen, upon whom I will put my spirit, Isaiah says, speaking of the Messiah, Christ Jesus. The weak and the base and the foolish and the despised hath God chosen. Yea, and things which are not to bring to naught. Now, things which are not, that's even more base. That means non-existent things. Things that are nothing in the eyes of the world. Things that are utterly insignificant. So we see the significance of insignificance. The strength of weakness. The plenty of little. We see that God is involved, as it were, in a paradox when he deals with his servants and when he chooses his own. And the principles that govern the conducting of his work in this world are high above the thoughts of men. Blessed are the pure in heart, for they shall see God, and they shall see what God is doing, and God's work will appear unto his servants and his glory to their children. But brothers and sisters, the glory of God's work doesn't appear to the world. The natural man receiveth not the things of the Spirit of God. They are foolishness unto him. Neither can he know them, because they are spiritually discerned. When God poured out his Holy Spirit in 1906 at Azusa Street in Los Angeles, California, it was a converted horse stable that God used.
Men and women praying. A black one-eyed preacher hiding behind an orange crate with his face in supplication and prayer before God, seeking God. That's what God used. He didn't use the high and the mighty, the noble and the esteemed, the wealthy and the influential. He used a company of committed. And so God often resorts to divine downsizing in order to produce this remnant, the company of the committed. God is concerned lest we exalt ourselves above measure. Over in 2 Corinthians, we see the same principle. God doesn't want us vaunting ourselves and laying claim to the glory which is exclusively God's. 2 Corinthians chapter 12 and verse 7. And Paul says, because of the abundance of the revelations that were given to him, there was given him a messenger of Satan to buffet him. And lest I should be exalted above measure through the abundance of the revelations. You see, God is concerned that his servants not be exalted above measure or out of measure. There was given to me a thorn in the flesh, the messenger of Satan to buffet me. That is, to attack him time and time again, to deal blows to him, to beat him. A messenger of Satan to buffet me, lest I should be exalted above measure. Now, what was that buffeting? I do not believe it was sickness or disease. I believe it was the force of his enemies, the Judaizers, that came against him time and time again. And he would try to begin a work in the Lord and preach the gospel, and then the Judaizers would come behind him and try to undo what he was seeking to do. They were a constant source of harassment as they were laying in wait, seeking to destroy him, plotting against his life. They caused him many tears. As he says in Acts 20, he served the Lord with all humility of mind and with many tears and temptations which befell him by the lying in wait of the Jews. They were constantly a source of agitation and irritation to his faithful discharge of the apostolic office. A messenger of Satan to buffet him, an angel of Satan to buffet him, stirring up persecution against him. Did you know that the persecution that is stirred up against the true saints of God is satanically inspired? Revelation 2, Jesus said to the church at Smyrna, the suffering church, he said, behold, Satan shall cast some of you into prison, and ye shall have tribulation 10 days. Be thou faithful unto death, and I will give thee a crown of life. You see, Satan is the instigator. He's the one who is stirring up the opposition. He sends his messengers in order to make people hate and despise and reject the word of God and the people of God and the cause of Christ. And he said in verse 8, for this thing I besought the Lord thrice, three times, that it might depart from me. And he said unto me, my grace is sufficient for thee, for my strength is made perfect in weakness. What does he mean? My strength is made perfect in weakness. He says, my strength is exhibited in all its fullness when you are at your weakest. And God's strength was going to be exhibited in all of its fullness when Gideon's corps was reduced by 22,000 before the second reduction in the ranks. Amen. In Deuteronomy chapter 8, verses 11 through 18, as they stand on the plains of Moab in 1407 B.C., before their crossing of the Jordan and entrance into the promised land, Moses warns the children of Israel. He said, remember the Lord your God, that it is he that gives you power to get wealth. After you go into the land,

Remember the Lord thy God, that it is he that giveth thee power to get wealth, that he may establish his covenant with you as he sware to your fathers. In other words, God is showing forth his strength, but make sure that everyone knows that the victory and the supply and the strength is unmistakably God's. And we read in 2 Corinthians 4:7 that we have this treasure in an earthen vessel in order that. Why does God put his treasure in common containers? Why does God use a William Branham with a seventh grade education? Why does God raise up a Gideon, a poor man of Manasseh, in order to lead his troops? Why does God use the jawbone of an ass to be wielded against the Philistines in the hand of his Samson? Why does God use weak instruments? We have this treasure, the light of the knowledge of the glory of God in the face of Jesus Christ. We have this treasure in earthen vessels, in common clay containers, that the excellency of the power may be seen to be of God, that his strength might be exhibited in all of his fullness against the backdrop of our own human weakness, that the excellency of the power may be of God and not of us. We are not sufficient of ourselves to think anything is of ourselves, but our sufficiency is of God, who has made us able ministers of the new covenant. Not of the letter that killeth, but of the spirit that giveth life, 2 Corinthians 3:5-6. And so we see this timeless principle governing the way that God conducts his work and shapes his servants. Unless we understand the significance of insignificance, the wealth of little, the plenty of little, the strength of weakness, the magnification of the divine in the reduction of the human. Unless we understand this, brothers and sisters, we are not going to understand God. You see, some people think, well, we need to get more people in the church. We need to have more people. I believe that we have enough here. I want people to be added to the Lord, and I'm praying for souls to be saved. Don't mistake what I'm saying. But I'm saying, you know, God may say you have too many here to do what I want to do in Auburn, Alabama. There may be some out there that are riddled in their minds with uncertainty. They're halting between two opinions. And the Bible says that a man who wavers is unstable in all of his ways. He that doubteth or wavers is unstable in all of his way. If your mind is always fluctuating between hope and fear, between certainty and uncertainty, between faith and doubt, then you are one of the ones that God's going to give a proclamation one day. One day there's going to be a message come forth. There's going to be a proclamation in the ears of all the 32,000, that's going to bring to the fore your unsettled state of mind. That's why you need to settle it. You see, the company of the committed are settled. They're sold out because they're settled. Are you sold out to follow Jesus in this church? If you're not, you're not committed. You're not committed to the Lord, nor to his cause, nor to his people. You have to be sold out. Only settled people can be sold out. And God knows that. And he knows that the people that are unsettled in their minds will spread the contagion of fear and uncertainty and wavering and instability, thus demoralizing the entire force. He knows that, and that's why he makes a proclamation. You know, when that proclamation comes forth, some people begin to admit, I'm sure that these were secret musings in their heart. They weren't going around talking about how afraid they were. They would be afraid to do that. But when the opportunity to return came, they took Gideon up on it. And there were so many of them, they could save face because they've got 22,000 birds of a feather that are flocking together and flying homeward bound. Perhaps one of them admitted it, and they saw one begin to file away, and then another one begin to follow, and another one. And before long, you found that 22,000, over two-thirds of the original troop size, was reduced. But God brought that about by what? By a proclamation. Judges 7. He proclaimed in the ears of the people. Sometimes God brings a message in the ears of the people that will reduce the troop size. And the people that are unsettled will be made manifest, that they are not all of us, even though they are among us. And so the Lord's minority, the company of the committed, we said, is first of all the Lord's minority that is brought to the fore or produced by divine downsizing. That's why we should not despise the Lord's work.
when he is pruning

0: our lives or pruning the church or cutting back or doing a short work and cutting it short in righteousness. Because when God cuts short, brothers and sisters, is to produce more righteousness. The Lord's minority. Back to Judges chapter 7. Secondly, we see this company that God finally used under the leadership of Gideon was a tried and tested company. After the initial proclamation, God says he's going to test them. In other words, the 10,000 remaining are still too many. Verse 4 of Judges 7. And the Lord said unto Gideon, the people are yet too many. There's still too many. Now, you've had 22,000 leave, you have 10,000 left, and God says, that's still too many, Gideon. Too many for God to use in the fulfillment of his purpose. Bring them down unto the water. Now, to bring them down means that they are going to walk down the slope of that hill where they are encamped towards the water. There was a water source down there as they approached the valley. Remember, the enemy is in the valley. So when they go down the hill toward the waters, they are drawing closer to the enemy camp, which is going to call for special vigilance on their part. In other words, they were, as it were, becoming in range of enemy fire, to use an expression. Bring them down unto the water, and I will try them for thee there. God says, I'm going to subject them to a test. I will try them for thee there. And it shall be that of whom I say unto thee. Now this is interesting. Of whom I say unto you, Gideon, this one shall go with thee. The same shall go with thee. And of whomsoever I say unto thee, Gideon, this shall not go with thee. The same shall not go. Did you know when God calls a man and he blows a trumpet and sounds forth a message and people are gathered because they recognize that God is with them of a truth, he is given the right of judgeship under Christ. You see, Gideon was a judge. And the Bible says that one day the saints are going to judge the world in 1 Corinthians chapter 6 and verse 2. But there are times when we must judge matters pertaining to this world also. And God gives the judgment, of course, primarily and eternally to the eternal Son of God, but he communicates that judgment to his leaders. Isn't that interesting? He said, of whom I say, see, God has the final verdict, but he says, of whom I say unto thee. In other words, God was going to tell Gideon who was battle ready and who wasn't. We need to respect the leadership at times when we may not understand why they are singling someone out for special admonition or encouragement or reproof. Because sometimes God is speaking in them and the Lord is with them in the judgment. And God is speaking to them, telling them this person's not going to make it. So you need to set them aside. And this person is going to be part of the Lord's committed company, and you need to include them and encourage them. This shall not go with thee, he says, the same shall not go. Now, Gideon still doesn't know what the test is going to be. He didn't know until he came down to the waters. So he brought down the people unto the water, and the Lord said unto Gideon, everyone that lappeth or licketh of the water with his tongue, as a dog licketh or lappeth, him shalt thou set by himself. In other words, he's going to be in a class all by himself. Likewise, everyone that boweth down upon his knees to drink. In other words, a person who just sticks his mouth in the water and swills the water and slurps it up, that person is going to be in a class all by himself. In other words, there's going to be a classification of the ranks here as a result of this test. And the number of them that licked putting their hand to their mouth. In other words, they curved their hand, they cupped their palm, and they took that precious water and they brought it to their mouth a handful at a time. And they didn't just stick their mouth in it and become momentarily oblivious to the enemy. They were sober and vigilant, and they were on the lookout for the enemy. They were watching, as it were, and praying. And they stuck their tongue and just moistened their tongue with the water. These are the ones that God was going to use. The number of them that laughed or licked, putting their hand to their mouth, were 300 men. But all the rest, 9,700 of them, but all the rest of the people bowed down upon their knees to drink water. And the Lord said unto Gideon, by the 300 men that licked or lapped will I save you and deliver the Midianites into thine hand, and let all the other people go every man unto his place. Now here we see that the Lord's company of the committed are a tried and tested group. You see, the battle-worthy character and military fitness of the 300 were reflected in the litmus test of how they drank at the water's edge. Those that ducked their heads and became momentarily oblivious to the enemy, growing impatient of thirst and hardship, revealed a lack of restraint and inner self-government that proved them unworthy of the special mission. These would-be warriors were unfit because undisciplined. They lacked the sobriety and wariness of a battle-ready corps. And I believe that we can see in this classification, this further classification of the corps, separating the 9,700 that bowed down upon their knees and drank from the 300 that lapped the water like dogs, we can see two types of religious children. Those who view life and the Christian life primarily as a conflict, with only occasional drinks from the fountains of legitimate and wholesome earthly joy. And those who view the Christian life, or life in general, as a scene of enjoyment. And all of the work and all of the discipline and all of the warfare is just an unwelcome preliminary to the real purpose in life, which is enjoyment. There are two types of religious children. It reminds me of 2 Timothy chapter 3 and verse 4, where we're told that in the last days, even though men will have a form of godliness, and these men had a form of battle readiness. They had survived the first downsizing. They have a form of godliness, but they deny the power thereof. These individuals are lovers of pleasures more than lovers of God. See, they're not engrossed in God's purpose. They're not sober and vigilant, 1 Peter 5:8-9, knowing that their adversary, the devil, walketh about as a roaring lion, seeking whom he might devour. Do you recognize that we are facing an enemy that is much more formidable than the innumerable host of the Midianites, Amalekites, and children of the East? That we are facing a spiritual foe, and unless there's a spiritual battle readiness in our heart, unless we are able by God's grace to fight the good fight of faith, that we cannot keep the faith and finish our course with joy and the ministry that we've received of the Lord Jesus Christ. You are a targeted person. You are within the crosshairs of the God of this world, and he's targeting you because he wants to take you out. He wants to eliminate you. And so we need to be sober. We need to be alert. We need to be wary and vigilant, on our guard, because our adversary, your adversary, you have a personal adversary, walketh about seeking whom he might devour. He's looking for some occasion to cause you to stumble and fall from your Christian profession. He's looking for some opportunity to infiltrate, to infest, to invade your life. He's looking for some open door. We're told in Ephesians chapter 4, that we're to give no place to the devil. We're told in 2 Corinthians 2 and verse 11 that we're not ignorant of his devices, lest he gain some advantage over us. You can give place to the devil as a Christian. You can open the door of your mind to him. You can open the door of your life to him. You can grant him admittance into your life. He can infiltrate your life and your thoughts. He can bring about a fall, a spiritual fall in your life, unless you are wary. So these individuals that just stuck their head, ducked their heads down into the water, bowed down upon their knees, and momentarily became oblivious to the enemy are the self-indulgent ones. In other words, they lost sight of their mission in order to gratify their thirst for water. They grew impatient of exhaustion, hardship, and thirst. In other words, here's some water. And they just threw themselves down in it, as it were. Some of them, I don't know, we're not told, but some of them might have stuck their heads down the water. But the ones that God chose are the ones that drank in a disciplined manner. And I believe, brothers and sisters, that this is going to likewise be the test in our lives. Those that keep under their bodies and bring them into subjection, lest having preached to others, we ourselves be a castaway. Those who live the disciplined life, those that are not going to be lovers of pleasures more than lovers of God. They're going to put Jesus Christ before the love of play. And I have to say that many, if not most, in American Christendom are lovers of play, lovers of pleasure. To reword something that another man has said, Americans are too often, American Christians are too often those who work at their play, play at their work, and toy with their religion.
1: 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Are you washed in the blood of the Lamb?
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Yes, that's Revival from Jeremy Camp on Praise 88.7. He's also about to hit the road this fall with a long, long tour, and that's going to be exciting. Crowder's on the way with In the House.

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1: Prize worth fighting for. Jamie Kimmett on Weekend Praise. Jamie McDonald coming up with Ain't No Way. Let me share with you that she's had a remarkable breakout year. It's been an amazing year for Jamie McDonald. And she reached another milestone just the other day. Jamie earns her latest number one single on Billboard's Christian Airplay chart with Ain't No Way. We're about to play that. That's her third consecutive chart-topping number one in a row. She's released three songs. All three went number one. She's super popular. She is actually the fastest-rising debut artist in the Christian music genre. And so that's three number ones in a row. And but listen, when you listen to her interviews, she talks about the Lord. She gives it all to Him. She went through some really, really hard times in her life and thought she would never be where she is. But God had other plans. Here she is with Ain't No Way on Praise 88.7.

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And we'd love to invite those of you that don't know about us, and we realize that's a lot because this community is growing. Come out and visit us at His Place, 1524 County Road 14 in Lafayette, or Hosanna Home, 18047 Highway 431 North in Lafayette. It's weird. We've got our offices right here in the back of Harvest Thrift Store. You can come out and visit there. But our men's and women's home are both in the Lafayette area. But that's not a far drive, and it's a pretty drive. But we're the only program that I know of in this area that doesn't charge for their services. We've never charged. A pastor asked me just recently, how much does it cost if I want to send one of my members here? And I said, I'll charge you the same thing Jesus charged me. Nothing. And we can do that because men and women, students like you, support us through your donations, through your time, through shopping at Harvest Thrift Store. So thank you for letting us share the love of God and the light of God in some of the darkest places, the broken hearts of men and women.

author. Did you hear that last line? I'm ink in the pen in the hands of the author. That's an awesome song from Brandon Lake and Nick Jonas. What a great song, The Author. Hey, that about wraps it up for Weekend Praise for this week, but I'll be back next Saturday morning at 6 a.m. with the best in contemporary Christian music right here on Praise 88.7. God bless you guys. Thank you for listening to this radio station, and gosh, we love you guys. You're part of our family, and we want to just continue to play this great music for you so that you can serve the Lord and worship the Lord and listen to some great music while you're doing it. I'll see you next week. Here's 10th Avenue North.

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